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5: 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Here's your weather forecast. Outside right now is 71 degrees with showers in the vicinity. By 10 o'clock, it'll be 69 degrees and we'll still be having showers. And by midnight, it'll remain at 69, but it will be cloudy, no showers. Coming up is Jaded Now from Bleach, The Runaway from Pillar, Tonight from Breaking the Silence, Jealous Love from Second Warrior, and more. Right now, this is Blackmore's Night with a medley, a live medley. Talk to Herald Angels, O Come, Are Ye Faithful.
6: 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Oh, okay.
7: Ready, Ori? 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Ori, nice. Are you ready?
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4: Hey, Choka, listen up, because I don't think you appreciate me. Just because you got a license don't mean you all that when it comes to driving. Let me give you a few tips so that we'll both live to see another day. First, seatbelt on. You're not Evel Knievel, you know, so buckle up. Hey, why aren't you letting that ambulance by? Pull over. Yeah, that's right. Big red sign, 8 sides, 4 large letters in white, S-T-O-P. How about doing what you told for a change? And turn that music down. No need for it that loud. You better use that hands-free if you're gonna talk. Otherwise, pull over. Now, why in the world aren't you using your signal? If you're turning, show it. Uh-oh, bad weather ahead. Those lights better be coming on soon. Not only is this smart, it's the law. Now, there's nothing more stupid and embarrassing than being pulled over for something stupid. See? Those who say listen to your car really know what they're talking about.
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6: 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Outside right now, it's 70 degrees and cloudy. By 10 p.m., it'll be 69 degrees and rainy. And then by midnight, it'll be 69 degrees and cloudy again. Coming up is the reasons from POD, Arise from Under Midnight, Going Through the Motions from Michael W. Smith, Salome with Pain Inside, I Will Follow from the OC Supertones. Burner, right now this is Looney Tunes for One Bad Peg.
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0: Audie, can you count us in?
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0: I wasn't ready. I'm so sorry.
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1: Hello, cemeterians. This is the Groovy Grave Creeper, your delightful host of Cemetery Go-Go, digging up the ghouliest hits from the grave to get your bloodletting and freak beat on. 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
2: To be fully fit, you have to be physically fit. 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
9: 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I am your host, the radio savior. You're going to be here till midnight, which is not far away. Your weather forecast currently outside 69 degrees with some light rain. By midnight, it'll be 68 degrees and cloudy, and that cloudiness will last all the way through 3 a.m. By midnight, the temperature will stay at 68 for a few hours. All right, coming up is Nobody from Raquel Dema, Angelica with Bumble Groove, Baron Cross with Light the Flame, Terror's Child, King Jesus, Messiah Prophet with Voice That's Calling, The Sword from Apostle. Right now, this is Idol Cure with Runnin'.

Christ is the answer to me. Well, I'd like to first of all thank a few of you people. First of all, how many people are you sanctuaryites out there? For all you people that... Are you guys listening up, man? If you guys need a church to fellowship at, we would like to invite you to come on Sunday to Sanctuary South Bay. Pastor Bob Beeman, we owe him a round of applause for making it work. Anyways, it's good to be back here in Los Angeles, California. You know, and as everybody has said so far, we're up here, we're rocking for Jesus Christ because he's our Lord and Savior. But we want to let you know that it's okay to rock and roll and love God at the same time. But we also want to let you know, too, that, you know, that God in his holiness, man, has called us into relationship, you know, and no matter what you have done, no matter what, God can forgive you and accept you into his kingdom. All right. Amen? You know, Baron Cross, on Atomic Arena, we wrote songs that counted. We really felt like that we really needed to reach out and write some different kind of songs, you know, some songs that really meant something, you know. So we wrote this song called Terrorist Child, and we want you to listen to the words, because it's a little bit of a different kind of a song, and it's a song that depicts what it's like for a child that's brought up. And I don't know about you guys, but I'm proud to live in the United States of America. No, not enough people are thankful enough that God has blessed you with this land. But anyways, this next song is Terrorist Child, and Gray Parris wrote this song. And I want you to listen to the words, okay? Here we go.

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Well, I'd like to say, all right.

everyone special. By the way, in case you don't know, Ray Parris has switched from Marshall to Mesa Boogie. And by that, we're gonna bring up a man on stage right now who sold him his equipment. His name is Vince Menzola. And we're gonna trade some leads together, alright? This is a song a lot of you probably know. Let's see if you recognize it, alright? Sing this song if you know.

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3: 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I'm your host, the radio series. You're going to be here until midnight, which is right around the corner, sort of. Currently outside, it's 69 degrees and mostly cloudy. By midnight, it's going to be cloudy and 68 degrees. And then by 2 a.m., it'll remain the same. I thank you all for staying with me the entire day. After I leave it here in a little bit, there'll be 6 more hours of program music just for you to listen to. So stay tuned. Coming up is Yesterday, Today, and Forever from Taker. And next hour we've got music from White Cross, Baron Cross, and much more. But right now this is Rage of Angels with Reason to Rock.

0: This is the Groovy Grave Creeper. You're the frightful host of Cemetery Go-Go. 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
1: G'day, mates. My name is Dango Mick, and I've come all the way from Australia in search of a creature that's spelled W-M-U-L. I guess it's a woman. It's known only to exist on the Marshall campus, and its voice has been known to induce a dependency on a wide variety of music that only it can supply. Crikey! There it is now, and it's attacking another radio station. Oh, but don't worry, kiddies. It'll be all right. It's only nature.
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4: 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I'm your host, the Radio Savior. I'm going to be here till midnight. If I don't get to say beforehand, or if I forget, because, you know, my memory is not what it used to be. I'm working on it a little bit at a time, but it's, like I said, it's not like it used to be. I'm not a teenager anymore. I want to wish you all a wonderful week with the Lord Jesus Christ. And may every day be a step in His direction. Because His direction is the right direction. Don't follow your hearts. Follow Jesus. As stated in Paul's epistles, the revelation of the mystery as revealed to Paul, who used to be Saul. If you ever noticed this little tidbit about God, when He wants to accomplish something, He chooses the person who's committed the most sins, who's a criminal, a murderer, a liar, a cheat. He always chooses the people that are the lowest of the low. David being one of them. Paul being another. I mean, the Bible is littered with people like that. And I'm sure that if you're listening to my words, you can think of some people right now who fit that bill, who are accomplishing wondrous feats for the betterment of others, but they seem to be less than desirable. Well, that's because God picks those who are undesirable to accomplish His task. Alright, your weather forecast. Currently outside 69 degrees and mostly cloudy. By 1 a.m. it'll be 68 degrees and still mostly cloudy. And then by 3 a.m. it'll still be 68 degrees and mostly cloudy. Coming up is Striper with You Won't Be Lonely. 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Arsenal with Staying Strong. Rage of Angels with Reason to Rock. But first up, this is Angelica with O Canada.

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They can't get a

It's 8.1 WML. You're listening to the broadcast voice of Marshall University. It's almost time for me to go. I want to wish you a wonderful week with the Lord Jesus Christ when you walk with Him and talk with Him. Pray to Him. Tell Him anything that you anything that's on your mind. Not necessarily anything that you need. Tell Him thank you for anything that you are thankful to have in your life. Your parents, friends, anyone. And remember, when you read your Bible, to read it rightly divided, as it states in 2 Timothy 2:15. Study to show thyself approved unto God as a workman that needeth not be ashamed, rightly dividing the word of truth. You have a wonderful week, and I pray the Lord brings it back next week. Till then, keep one foot in the gutter, one fist in the goal. Coming up is Charisma with Rock This World, but right now this is Living for My Lord from Tamplin on WML.

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0: 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What can I get for you, man?
1: I don't know. What kind do you have?
0: We have all types of award-winning sports flavors. 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
2: Dean takes the low snap, avoids the rush, will fire it downfield. He's got wide open Xavier Gaines at the 15-yard line. Gaines is going to take it into the end zone for a touchdown, Thundering Herd!
0: Wow, that was awesome. How about an earful of soaring soccer? Over the goal kicker's head, it will be a goal. Outside of the box, Jamil Roberts with a long goal.
1: Try vicious volleyball.
2: 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Down in a kill and a match for the Thundering Herd, 25-21.
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3: Next pitch on the way. Harrell drives this one deep over into left field. Look up and say goodbye. Allie Harrell with a solo home run.
0: Oh, baby, this place is popping. 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

0: and as a horrifying abomination in the eyes of God, I get a lot of questions from my victims about my taste in music. Of course, the terrified wretches are actually just scrounging in vain to find some modicum of humanity beneath my hideous exterior so that they may talk me out of devouring them alive, but that's beside the point. My taste in music is about as wide as my gaping cavernous jaws. Oh, but my musical preferences aren't lined with hundreds of tiny, needle-thin, hooked teeth. I love jazz and alternative, blues and gospel, and everything in between. And I gotta say, the only station that meets my musical needs as a pus-oozing perversion and fashion miscreation of science is WMUL. They've got the best variety of music in the tri-state region, not to mention award-winning news and sports coverage. I can't say it any plainer. 88.1 WMUL is my favorite radio station. Now, if you'll excuse me, I'm famished. Of course, I'm always famished because I only know endless feeding and good radio, but that's beside the point.
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1: Oh, thank you. Thank you. Welcome to the fabulous Stumble Inn Lounge. I've got one dynamite show for you lined up tonight, including this next little number, the personal favorite of mine. Hey, whoa, watch that. Personal favorite of mine, entitled Lime Green Leisure Suit Blues. Hit it, boys.

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0: you don't.
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0: This song is being played on a didgeridoo. 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WMUL doesn't have any songs with didgeridoos in them. 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
1: 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Join your host, Al Kindle, as he puts together collections of songs that sound great together and are connected in some way. Songs that would make up a terrific side of a vinyl record, if anybody'd been cool enough to put it together and release it as such. Just like those great K-Tel albums of the 70s and 80s, this is Al

everyone, and welcome to Album Sides. As a part of our month-long celebration of Keith Olsen and Sound City Studios, we want to wish a happy birthday this week to a guy who was there in the very beginning, session guitarist Waddy Wachtel, who was born on May 24, 1947 in Queens, New York, and moved to Los Angeles in the late 60s alongside the family band The Cow Sills. You remember them from Give Me a Head with Hair, and they were also the inspiration for the Partridge Family, if you didn't know that. Regardless, Waddy, which, by the way, is not his real name. His real name's Robert, I believe. Recorded a few records with the Cow Sills and the Everly Brothers, a lot of family bands, in 1970 and 71, before appearing in the film The Poseidon Adventure. You remember that one? Wasn't Gene Hackman in that or somebody? In 1972, as he played guitarist number one in the house band on the ship. Then, in 1973, magic happened. He was tapped to play some guitar on the Buckingham Nicks album, which was recorded at the legendary Sound City Studios by the great Keith Olsen, as you may already know if you've been listening to the show for the past couple of weeks. Next thing you know, he's laying down guitar tracks on the Platinum Fleetwood Mac album, which was the first to feature Lindsey Buckingham and Stevie Nicks, catapulting them all, Waddy and Keith Olsen and Stevie and Lindsey and Fleetwood Mac, all into superstardom. But we're going to kick things off with a song off of that incredibly rare but spectacular Buckingham Nicks album. This song is called Lola, My Love.

That was Thank You for Being a Friend by Andrew Gold. Of course, you probably best know it as the theme song for the sitcom Golden Girls. It featured guitar by Waddy Wachtel, who spent much of the mid to late 70s in the studio and on stage with the likes of James Taylor, Linda Ronstadt, and Warren Zevon. In fact, he co-produced Zevon's second big album, Excitable Boy, in 1978, and also co-wrote its big hit song. So here it is, featuring the rhythm section of Mick Fleetwood and John McVie of Fleetwood Mac. It's Werewolves of London.

was Stevie Nicks, solo that time. And of course, Wandi Wachtel had been playing with Stevie since the early 70s, so it was only natural that she should seek him out to lead her band when she went solo, and he continues to do so to this day. One of Wandi Wachtel's early studio credits was on an album by Jackie DeShannon that featured the original version of this next song. Now, I'm going to play the original on a future episode of Album Sides, one where we discover cover songs that you didn't know were covers. But you didn't know this was a cover. But as fate would have it, Wandi also was invited to play on this very different version of Betty Davis Eyes by Kim.

0: Scotty Wachtel on guitar with another singer he worked with a great deal in the 70s and 80s, Linda Ronstadt. Love that song. You probably remember it from the toothpaste commercial. But anyway, now as the 80s went on, Waddy began doing more session work. So here he is with a very recognizable guitar solo on a hit by Steve Perry of Journey.
1: You should have been gone!

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1: 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I was so worried about that last drive.
2: Yeah, man, that last shot was great.
1: What?
0: What are you talking about, dude?
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4: Hey everybody, and welcome to Album Sides. Now, if you are a fan, follower, or liker of Al Kindle's Album Sides, you know that I like to post birthday tributes to musicians, and the month of May, for some reason, was packed with surf guitarists or guitarists who influenced them, and we declared an Album Side was in order, so here you are. Fred Lincoln Link Ray Jr. was born on May 2nd, 1929 in Dunn, North Carolina, where his family faced discrimination for his mother's Shawnee heritage and at times had to hide from the Klan. Speaking of which, in October, we always pay tribute to musicians whose ancestry is indigenous to the present-day United States. So you won't want to miss that. We definitely cover Link in that as well. But he got his start playing around Portsmouth and Norfolk, Virginia in the 40s and 50s, and then served in the U.S. Army in the Korean War, after which he scored his first big hit with Rumble, one of the earliest examples of distorted guitar and tremolo in rock and roll, and perhaps the only instrumental to be censored on the radio. Fearing that the term rumble and the rough sound of the song might incite teen violence. So here's Link Ray with his signature song, Rumble.

0: Wow, so much great music. So many hits. That was Melissa Etheridge from 1988. Coming up on Side 2, we've got some Led Zeppelin, Bad Company, and more after this short break.
1: Hey, what's up, guys? How's Monday treating you?
2: Getting by, man. Getting by.
1: How about

That was Rebel Rouser by Duane Eddy, another early influence on the surf sound to come. And while he was not born in May, it was pretty close. He was born on April 26th, 1938, and unfortunately passed away April 30th, 2024. He formed a very successful working relationship with songwriter-producer Lee Hazelwood, and that was their first big hit together. All right, now on to some proper surf rock. With The Ventures, whose original bassist, Noki Edwards, was born in Oklahoma on May 9th, 1935. He later moved to lead guitar, and we will play one later featuring his guitar playing. But first, here he is playing bass on The Ventures' biggest hit, Walk, Don't Run.

That was the king of the surf guitar, Richard Anthony Mansour, otherwise known as Dick Dale, born May 4th, 1937, and while it was not his biggest hit, it's certainly his best-known song due to its use in the film Pulp Fiction and various Domino's pizza commercials. The author of the song is unknown, but its roots can be traced back to the late 19th and early 20th centuries in Greece, Armenia, and the Middle East. Dale learned it from his Lebanese uncle, who played it for him on an oud, kind of like a fretless lute, hence the song's Middle Eastern flavor. Now, as I said, Dick Dale was born on May 4th, 1937, but guitarist Vic Flick was born May 14th, 1937. So Dick and Vic Flick were born just 10 days apart, for what that's worth. And Flick is, I believe, my only Brit on the show today. Never heard of him? Well, he played lead guitar in the John Barry Orchestra on this rather familiar tune.

0: Okay, so I'm running out of birthdays, but I'm still feeling that surf rock groove. That was the Shantays with their only top 40 hit, Pipeline. Up next, we have a couple of silly songs. This is one that I remember taping off of MUL when I was in elementary school. I used to listen to Flashback every Saturday growing up. This is the Trashmen with Surfin' Bird.
1: I want everybody's

was the Champs, who started out as just a backing band for rockabilly singer, songwriter, guitarist Dave Burgess, but certainly became a band in their own right, featuring a good bit of saxophone. But despite the saxiness of that tune, I personally love the drums. That ride cymbal and the rim knocks and the toms and just the whole thing, I just absolutely love. And this show, even though it's, you know, all about surf, it's not just the surf guitarists, because drummer Ron Wilson was born June 26, 1944, but passed away May 12, 1989, tying into our whole May surf thing. Not familiar with his name? Well, you're familiar with his drums. That's right, he was with the Surfaris when they did this song.

there you go. Let There Be Drums by Sandy Nelson from 1961. And one more kicking drum song for you. But back to our surf guitarist theme, Noki Edwards from The Ventures. I mentioned earlier he started off as their bass player, but moved to guitar. So here he is on guitar with the theme,

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0: Spellman, singer and songwriter of While It Was Still Young and Taylor Swift. 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
4: Have you heard the buzz about West Nile virus? 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Remember, the best defense comes from things you can do yourself. 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

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Oh, my God, what sort of car? And it don't you know it, but follow

Hi, everybody. This is Jack Northcott at WMUL Studios 88.1, and welcome to the Power of Blues Blues Hour here on Blue Monday. As the blues moved out of the Mississippi Delta and the Deep South into Chicago, Kansas City, New York, and London, it drove waves of creativity. The blues' flexibility and emotional appeal all led to exceptional performances. Here on the Power of Blues Blues Hour, we explore the down-to-earth poignancy and rich emotional depth of the blues. And learn more about blues artists, men and women from the United States and Great Britain, who drove a rural folk style of plaintive guitar and harmonica music into the worldwide force that millions enjoy today. 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I'm your host, Jack Northcott.

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You hit a simple streaming service, and you'll be able to see the names of the musicians and the songs and everything. I think this week, for Memorial Day, I'm going to roll some upbeat jump jazz. Now, I've always called it jump jazz, and I've been somewhat familiar with it. I hadn't read a lot about it, but let me read to you from Wikipedia a little bit about what they call jump blues. Jump blues is an up-tempo style of blues, jazz, and boogie-woogie, usually played by small groups and featuring horn instruments. It was popular in the 1940s and was a precursor of rhythm and blues and rock and roll. Appreciation of jump blues was renewed in the 1990s as part of the swing revival. So we're going to roll some jump blues that I put in the program. Most of them are from a Mojo republication out of London. Mojo's a magazine, kind of like Rolling Stone or Spin, but it has a CD, and people trade the CDs in an aftermarket, too. So I've got some jump jazz lined up for my hour. Here's the Hucklebuck Jimmy Jump by the Five Keys.

0: Yeah, that one's called Sophronia. I call it the John Boy Jump by Calvin Bowes on Mojo Records. And then we heard the Hucklebuck Jimmy Jump. You know, back to this Wikipedia page, it says, Jump Blues evolved from the music of big bands such as those of Lionel Hampton and Lucky Millinder in the early 1940s. The typical Jump Blues lineup consisted of between 5 and 7 members, including a sax, bass, drums, and piano or guitar. And then they mentioned some of the artists. We're going to play Louis Jordan in a second. And later in the hour, I've got Roy Brown, Amos Wilburn, Big J McNeely. It was a branch of Dixieland, as far as I can tell. And it overlapped with jazz and blues and was just a popular, radio and, you know, record collectors, genre. And an interesting point that Wikipedia says, and I'll paraphrase, that African Americans wanted more, upbeat, optimistic music, and, you know, did not want to be depressed by the blues and be reminded of their, rural enslavement period. So that was really an interesting take on why jump jazz and the blues emerged at the same time to the same audience. So here's Louis Jordan. He was the big cat of jump jazz. Here's Don't Get Bessie Don't Get Messy, Bessie.
1: Daddy, you cats been scandalizing my name. I think I better straighten you out. Now, I'm a very conservative fella, and I don't go for displays of emotion. But I'm in love with a chick named Messy Bessie, and she cuts up whenever she takes a notion. Now, she ain't high class like I am, so sometimes she gets carried away. And that's when she starts to goofing. And this is what you'll hear me say. This is what I tell her. Don't get messy, Bessie. Keep your whiskey quiet.

great Amos Milburn. He was rhyming the Sax Shack with the Chartreuse Cadillac. That's Sax Shack Boogie. You can see what I'm doing here. It's just upbeat jump blues, or jump jazz as I call it. And we heard one from Louis Jordan. And what they say is, with his timpani 5, three horns and a rhythm section, stylistically his music melded elements of swing and blues, incorporating a shuffle rhythm, boogie-woogie bass lines, and short horn patterns or riffs. The songs featured the use of American, African-American vernacular language, humor, and vocal call-and-response sections between Jordan and the band. Jordan's music appealed to both African-American and white audiences, and he had broad success. You know, they don't mention Cab Calloway. I'd put Cab Calloway at the very top of the jump jazz movement. And a lot of people just know it because they've heard that it's a big precursor to rock and roll, which it is. Here's a couple more Archibald's Great Big Eyes. This one's a great one. And then a couple of kind of novelty tunes as we go into the second half of the Power of Blues, Blues Hour. I'm Jack Northcott. We're streaming globally, WMUL FM 88.1, The Cutting Edge.

0: rock. 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
1: All right, so kind of get the idea, you know. I love this stuff. I loaded in a bunch of it, and I built a program around it today. Let's see. That was another round. Where am I? Hold on. I need to get to my hour here. That was I Ain't Drunk, I'm Just Drinking by Jimmy and Joe Liggins. That's one of those Mojo re-releases. Before that, Wine, Wine, Wine by Floyd Dixon. And, you know, I heard Floyd Dixon get a shout-out from John Belushi and the Blues Brothers. He would urge people to buy Floyd Dixon records. And before that, you know, we've had some jump jazz. We had Archibald. He's one of the big, great big eyes. Sex Shack's Boogie, that was a good one. The King, Louis Jordan, did Don't Get Messy, Bessie. We had Sophronia by Calvin Bowes and the Hucklebuck Jimmy Jump. And in fact, before my hour started, we had some jump jazz with Big T Tyler. He did King Kong Jump a few minutes before the hour. And Cleo's Boogie with Cleo Brown. She's another jump jazz. And you know, as long as I was calling it jump jazz, people were like, oh, that's not the blues. So I'm glad when I looked it up on Wikipedia, they actually call it jump blues. So it fits in my blues program without any pushback. Let's see. Here's When I'm In My Tea, another great novelty record by JoJo Adams here in the Jump Jazz day here at Blues 88.1 FM.
2: What's good, man?
3: Ain't nothing happening, man.
2: What you know? Gone with the wind. Beat, man.
3: You real beat, man? What's happening?
2: Yeah, where my ground pad is beating. I can't get out. It's raining out there.
3: Oh, man, don't worry about the rain. I tell you what you do. Come on and jump with me up to 322. If it's raining, I don't mind. Because I'm high as a Georgie pine. Fill my glass with sherry wine. Because I'm in my tea. Yes, I'm high, and that's no joke. Up to heaven, just watch me float. Sailing above all I see, because I'm in my tea. Smelly lights, hotty hoes. Sends me knocking on anybody's door. 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

0: dancing, hidey ho. 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

And we're back for the second half of the Power of Blues Blues Hour here on Blue Monday. You know, we roll blues every Monday from about 9 to 5, sometimes 4:30. Sometimes we have special blues shows that we've developed here at the blues revivals in the region. We interview some people, you know. This is Jump Jazz, you know. Jump Jazz or Jump Blues comes out of Dixieland. It was on the same record labels, some of the same players, and it's probably most famous for being considered the precursor of rock and roll. It's this upbeat, fun and entertaining and very sonic, danceable music from the 40s and 50s, I guess. And I looked through the program of our entire library looking for Cab Calloway to try and find, because he was the king of this. Louis Jordan had some film roles, but in the 30s, Cab Calloway was doing this stuff in major releases and getting kind of global attention. Now, you know, regular listeners know that I like to feature as many female vocalists as I can. You know, when I listen to Spotify or Apple Tunes or these curated playlists, women seem to be a little underrated in the blues programming. So with Jump Jazz, though, I've got three killers. We're going to open it up with Jump and Shout. This is going to be Earlene Rock and Roll Harris, and then Helen Humes, and then one of my favorites, Nellie Lutcher. So here's some Jump Jazz with some female vocalists. Here's Jump and Shout.

all, as fine as mountain sable. You may not be classed with the elite, and you may not be hip to that jive-like thought and all reach.

the great Nellie Lutcher. That's Fine Brown Frame. Before that, Helen Humes did He May Be Your Man. She actually did her first recording in 1926 when she was about 14 years old and was in a Dizzy Gillespie movie called Jive and the Bebop. And before that, we had Earlene Rock and Roll Harris doing Jump and Shout. So we're rolling some classic jump jazz here on the Power of Blues Blues Hour. The program will return to more traditional blues. We'll roll to about 4:30 or 5 today on Memorial Day from the campus of Marshall University at Smith Hall Communications Annex on 3rd Avenue in Huntington, West Virginia, streaming globally at 88.1 FM WMUL. So as jump jazz got so popular, you know, and it had a big revival. They had a swing revival, and people were getting turned on to Cab Calloway short films and his animated work. You know, Cab Calloway did jump jazz in cartoons as well as live black and white film. And then there's these guys I like from the 70s and the 80s called Brian Setzer Orchestra. I think he used to be in a band called the Stray Cats. So here's a little more contemporary jazz. This is called Jump Jive. Jump Jive and Wail.

All right, CC Rider. That was Pig Meat Markham. Before that, we had Bucca White. Great. That was more of an acoustic piece, but you can see how it leads into Jump Jazz. That was Bucca White's Jitterbug Swing, just him and his guitar. Before that, we threw in a more contemporary revival of Jump Jazz with the Brian Setzer Orchestra doing Jump Jive and Wail. I thought that was pretty awesome. Let's see. I've got one or two more true Jump Jazz pieces. I really enjoyed this hour, the way the Jump Jazz fell together. Thank you for joining me today on the Power of Blues Blues Hour from WMUL 88.1 FM Studios on the campus of Marshall University. It's been a pleasure and a privilege to present my favorite artists and blues recordings, and I look forward to joining you again next week for more of the Power of Blues Blues Hour. I'm Jack Northcott, reminding listeners and musicians to keep the blues alive. Here's Pee Wee Clayton.

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I was walking down the street. I saw a friend of mine. We stopped inside to get us something to eat. Now, when we got to eating us again, he said, "Yeah, Sammy, what's happening?" And I told him.

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I heard Mama and Papa talk. I heard Papa tell Mama. Then I heard Mama got him, she told.

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Boy, with your baby, don't want you no more. Boy, she tell you it's time to go. Place you used to have, you don't have no more. 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

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Here I used to howl. 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Call on the telephone. I don't get that answer no more. All I can do is fall over these and pray. All I can do is say,

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2: 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You know the DJs always get the ladies. Isn't that right, ladies?
3: Say what?
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2: That is the one you like, isn't it?
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7: Hey, man.
8: Yeah. What's that?
7: You remember Funky Mama?
8: Yeah.
7: That was one of my best recordings, baby.
8: Oh,
9: that was
8: yeah.
9: Bad.
7: Alligator Boogaloo.
9: Yeah.
7: Midnight Creeper.
9: Yeah.
7: I don't play nothing but funky music, baby.
8: Funky music is in.
7: And you know why I do that?
9: Why?
7: Because everything I play gonna be funky.

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1: Attention, attention, it's contest time. How would you like to win $1 million? All right, I don't have $1 million, okay? 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

Somebody better come here. I smack this phone. Listen, let me tell you something. I buzzed a bell this morning, she had a elevator running slow. I buzzed her bell, you know, she told me to come up on there.

0: Don't you know that everybody tells Junior that somebody done hoodoo the hoodoo man?
1: 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Good God Almighty.

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0: home with you. 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
3: I'm Monica Lopez, and this week on Making Contact. Nearly two-thirds of all children in the U.S. juvenile justice system are kids of color. That's according to a recent report by the Children's Defense Fund. In this episode of Making Contact, we'll hear from Dr. Chris Henning on the disparities faced by black youth in the juvenile justice system. Dr. Henning is the Bloom Professor of Law and Director of the Juvenile Justice Clinic and Initiative at Georgetown University Law Center. And she's the author of The Rage of Innocence, How America Criminalizes Black Youth. I spoke with Chris Henning in early April. Here's that interview. I was wondering if you could start out by telling us what prompted you to write this book.
4: I have been representing children in the nation's capital for the last 26 years. And what is shocking about that is that in that entire time, I have only represented four white children. That's it. Every other child I have represented has been African American. And, you know, for folks who are listening who don't live in the nation's capital might be thinking that either there are no white children in Washington, D.C., or that white children don't commit crimes. And neither one of those would be true. I mean, we know that children act like children not only all over the United States, but also all over the world, regardless of their race, regardless of their class. They are impulsive, reactive, sensation seekers. They care what their friends are doing or what they think their friends are doing. And so we see an uptick in delinquent behaviors, and that's considered a part of normal adolescent development. But when you're a black child, you are criminalized or you are arrested and prosecuted for those behaviors. And it's really hard to do the work

0: even explain Eric's case.
1: Sure. So I open the book with a story about a client that I represented named Eric. Well, we call him Eric for purposes of the book. And so Eric was a 13-year-old boy who was watching TV on a Saturday night, and he sees someone with a Molotov cocktail in a movie. And in his 13-year-old brain, he says, oh, that looks cool. He goes into his kitchen and he grabs a glass bottle and he begins to pour whatever liquids he could find into that bottle, Pine Sol, bleach, water, whatever. And he tapes up the bottle to make it look like a Molotov cocktail. And here's my favorite part of the story. He grabs a piece of toilet paper and runs that from the inside of the bottle to the out and closes the cap. Now, all of us listening know that that toilet paper is going to run out or burn out before it even reaches the cap. And so he wasn't trying to like really make a Molotov cocktail. It was a toy. He plays with it. Then he, like any 13-year-old, forgets about it. It's a Saturday night. He doesn't want it, the liquid, to spill out on his mother's white carpet, so he slaps it in his book bag. He forgets all about it. Monday morning comes. His mother drives him to school, and the bottle is still in the bag. He walks in through the front door. He has to put his bag through the conveyor belt, the metal detector, and a school resource officer, a school police officer, sees it and says, "What is this?" To which he immediately responds, "Oh, that's nothing. You can throw it away." He goes on to class. Little does he know, that is the beginning of a 9-month ordeal in the local juvenile court. He is arrested, removed from his class, embarrassed in front of his friends. The arson squad is called, and he's carted away and prosecuted for possession of a Molotov cocktail and attempted arson at the school. And, you know, what was really shocking, you know, Monica, is sometime later, I was giving a lecture, or giving a talk, I should say. And in that talk, I shared Eric's story. And a white woman came up to me immediately after, and she said, "My son did the exact same thing." And I asked her, "What happened to him?" And she said that he got placed in advanced science classes, an advanced chemistry class. You know, and it just, for me, that was a real aha moment, right? That's what I'm talking about, the criminalization of intellectual curiosity, creativity, normal adolescent play, right? And that gets criminalized for a black child, and it gets rewarded for the white child.
0: Yeah, when I read that, I was, you know, just sort of struck by all the different stories that I've heard over the years that were very similar about just sort of that disparity, you know, or even like if it is something more serious, right? Like stealing a bike or stealing a something, right? Usually it's a slap on the wrist and, you know, why don't you learn how to work on bikes, kid? Well, you can work at the bike shop, as opposed to, no, you're going to California Youth Authority.
1: Absolutely. And I mean, you're talking about serious offenses. It's hard to have this conversation today in, you know, 2022 without noting the difference between how Kyle Rittenhouse, you know, was treated and viewed in the system versus, you know, a Tamir Rice. You know, we've got like a Kyle Rittenhouse, like 17-year-old child who crosses state lines with a gun, rifle strapped across his body and is able to walk through public streets. And in very much in this sort of adolescent, quintessential adolescent kind of foolish way of thinking that I somehow can go out, you know, with my limited experience with weapons and be of assistance in protecting businesses, right? And because why? Because his friend calls him and says, "Come on over," and gives him, you know, the gun, right? The gun that he's paid for. And he then, what happens? He ends up taking two people's lives and severely injuring another. And, you know, the message that he wants you to have, meaning the world to have, his mother wants us all to have, and even his lawyer, rightfully so, wants us to have, is that he was an adolescent, really, who just got in over his head and had to act in self-defense, right? And what happens? Indeed, he gets found not guilty. Completely exonerated. We've got a 12-year-old Tamir Rice in Cleveland, Ohio, playing with a toy gun. And in less than 3 seconds of a 911 call, or less than 3 seconds of police arrival,

0: arrival on the scene after a 911 call, he's shot dead. You know, no questions asked, no, you know, pausing to see and assess. And the officers kept saying that he looked older than he actually was. And that's what the research shows us regarding implicit racial biases and the ways in which it causes police officers and civilians to perceive Black children to be significantly older than they are. There is research by Dr. Philippa Tebow Goff documenting the ways in which folks see or perceive Black children as 4.53 or 4.59 years older than they actually are. That's huge, right? So, you know, you got a Kyle Rittenhouse who's allowed to be a teenager. The absolute, you know, unrestricted privileges of adolescence, right? And then Tamir Rice is shot dead. It's really tragic.
1: You said that U.S. society is uniquely afraid of Black children. And I'm wondering if you can maybe get a little bit more into that and talk about how and why that is.
0: Well, America has a very long history of failing to treat children as children, both for some very intentional utilitarian purposes, right? The preservation of resources in our country and the limitation of privilege and power for or the exclusion of people of color from opportunity, privilege, and power. And so, I mean, if we look all the way back, I mean, in the era of slavery, when the Black child was perceived to be the property of the purported master, fast forward to the civil rights era, you see the lynching of a 14-year-old Emmett Till. And the only way one could even think about justifying such a tragic treatment of a child is to claim that he was a threat specifically to a white woman for whistling at a white woman, right? And so it's these ways in which you justify slavery, you justify lynchings, which are really about the preservation of power and resources and taking advantage of Black folks, but you do that by demonizing, right? In some very explicit and intentional ways that Black boys and Black children in particular are a threat to white America. You fast forward to 1990s, and what do we see? We saw a temporary uptick in crime in our country, and politicians recognized that they could manipulate the stereotypes that associated Blackness with criminality to their political gain and advantage, right? And then we have this in that 1990s, you've got the super predator myth, this pseudoscientific idea that Black, you know, teenagers were going to run amok and rape, maim, and kill, you know, all of America by the year 2000. That never panned out. And in fact, the Princeton professor, John DiUlio, who put forth that pseudoscientific myth, recanted shortly thereafter, but the damage was already done. And one of the ways the damage was done is that this narrative of fear, this demonization, dehumanization, characterization of Black children as a threat, now lives on in the American psyche, such that an average person who walks in a park and sees a Black child playing with a toy, wearing a hoodie, listening to music, the people who see them are automatically afraid. That's a part of the legacy of what is left in the American psyche of these explicit ways in which Black children were demonized. So what we see today is really a part and parcel of that history.
1: So you mentioned the 90s and the racial disparity between like who is being charged amongst young people, Black and brown youth, versus the lawyers, the judges, that whole system. Has that changed much since the 90s in terms of the balance of who's who, like the representation of folks on either side?
0: I think a lot has changed about juvenile court since the 90s. One of the things is that we now know more about the adolescent brain and adolescent development than we ever did. The research has grown exponentially over the last 25 years. And what we know is that adolescents are resilient, right? Adolescents, because of their impulsivity and sensation seeking and vulnerability to peer influences, all the things that I talked about earlier, that they are less culpable, if you will, than adults. And so as a result, several things. Juvenile crime has gone down considerably. We've abolished juvenile death penalty, so we no longer, you know, kill kids for crimes in the country. One of the last countries to abolish that. So we've got all of these sort of developments. But if I hear you correctly, the question of balance, what has not changed is racial disparities, as juvenile crime and juvenile referrals to the court have gone down considerably over the last 40 years. The racial disparities have only grown. And so I think that is a really important takeaway from a conversation like that. Even as we learn to treat children like children more than we did initially, we still demonize and fear, penalize and criminalize Black children.
1: That's interesting. Yeah, I didn't know that. There are just as many Black and brown kids that are being tried in juvenile court as there were, even with a greater understanding that we have of how people behave at a younger age. Young person, your brain's not done yet, you know?
0: Yes, that we get that for white children, but we don't get that for Black children. And you could see, I mean, and I'll tell you that at that deep end of the system, we talk about the transfer of children to adult court, the imposition of life without the possibility of parole sentences, those severe sentences, you see the most drastic racial disparities at that end of the system, right? They permeate from the racial disparities are evident from arrest, pretrial detention, guilt or innocence phase, but they are even more pronounced at that back end stage, the trying and prosecution of children as adults and at the severe sentencing. And that's what's so incredibly disturbing, like this notion that we would recognize that children are children, and their brains are still cooking, as you said, but we can't see it for Black kids. And that's the heart of what dehumanization means, right? That's exactly what it means. I can't even see you as a person, more or less as a child.

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We'll be right back with more from Dr. Chris Henning on her book, The Rage of Innocence: How America Criminalizes Black Youth.

0: How is it different for black girls as opposed to black boys?
1: It's a great question, Monica. I, in my book, this Rage of Innocence, How America Criminalizes Black Youth, I go out of my way to interweave stories about black girls throughout. And I remember someone asking me as I started writing the book, oh, are you going to have a chapter on girls? And I thought about it and I was like, well, actually, no, I want to tell the story simultaneously for a lot of reasons. One is that I want folks to remember that, yes, we spend a lot of time in the news and the media talking about the criminalization of black boys, but that black girls are suffering the same way. And so what do I mean by that? I mean that the stereotypes and narratives and tropes about blackness and criminality apply to girls. There are some nuances for sure, and I highlight some of those. And some of those nuances include ways in which black girls are perceived to be sexually promiscuous, right? And the other tropes are that black girls are more mature, less innocent, less in need of protection, more knowledgeable about adult-like subjects, including sex. And so that's one piece. I wanted to show that the narratives and the tropes were still the same. I also wanted to show in the book that the trauma that arises from the criminalization of black youth, the over-policing and hyper-surveillance of black youth in our country, is just as traumatic for black and brown girls. The trauma arises not only from being the direct target of those police encounters, but also from witnessing it, hearing about it from friends and family and people that you're close to. So that's another aspect of it. Another aspect of it is the sort of the collateral consequences. What does it mean to grow up in a black or brown community that is criminalized? It means that you are often going to suffer from the loss of siblings, the loss of uncles and fathers as a result of this criminalization and aggressive policing. So I do talk about the unique ways in which black girls are criminalized. You see a lot of the criminalization of black girls in the school context, right? Black girls are 3.6 times more likely to be arrested at school than white girls. That's a huge disparity, right? Black girls are also much more likely to be disciplined for clothing violations, you know, the way they style their hair or wearing clothes that the teachers presume to be too tight, those kinds of things. So there's some differences, but there are a lot of similarities too.
0: One of the things that really struck me was the almost everyday activities that boys and girls were criminalized or arrested for. And I'm wondering if you could just run through some of those examples.
1: Absolutely. I ask people often, think about what you cared about when you were a teenager. And people invariably talk about, I cared about the clothes that I wore. I cared about the friends I sat with in the cafeteria, the music that I listened to, the parties that I got invited to, the way my hair looked on a particular day. All of those things are what teenagers then and today care about. And now we add social media. What do my friends think of me on social media? You add that today. And think about what we did. You could pick any one of those topics, right? So think about music. We know that country, heavy metal, rock, pop, music, all of those genres have misogynistic, violent themes. Drugs, alcohol, these genres certainly include that. And we don't demonize that music. But you talk about a black child listening to rap music and the black child is treated as the most dangerous child alive. And that rap music is the most dangerous music alive. People have been killed. Black children have been killed, you know, for listening to rap music. That's a problem. Think about clothing. Remember, harken back to the hippie era. Tie-dye t-shirts and bell bottoms, which were associated with hallucinogens and marijuana. And we didn't criminalize the tie-dye t-shirt or the bell bottom. Think about the all black attire and the straight black hair that was associated with the goth era and also associated with the mass shootings, right? We haven't criminalized that. Think about today, Doc Martens, steel-toed Doc Martens with red shoelaces that have been associated by, you know, by their own groups, you know, with white supremacy. And we've never criminalized that. This is really important. The only clothing item that's been officially criminalized on the books, on the criminal code, is like the sagging pants.
0: There's been this whole movement across the country of trying to elect more progressively minded district attorneys. And you do a lot of traveling yourself, teaching, and maybe you can talk about more about what you do.
1: Several things. You know, when I think about solutions, I want to start by saying we have to radically reduce the presence of police officers in the lives of all children, and especially Black and brown children who are so disproportionately targeted. We as a society have really sort of bought into this idea, this real false premise, that the only way to keep our country safe is through traditional law enforcement responses. So that's number one. So how does one, you know, radically reduce the presence of police? That means decriminalizing certain behaviors for adolescents, right? Everything from disorderly conduct to disturbing schools to sagging pants, things of that nature. And even recognizing that even some adolescent behaviors result in very serious outcomes, but they were still adolescent impulsivity, silliness, foolishness that just got out of control. And that we need to acknowledge that, whereas we acknowledge that for white kids, we need to acknowledge that for Black kids. You know, that's a piece. I believe in police-free schools. That's another way to radically reduce the presence of police in the lives of children. That's not that radical as it sounds at all. That does not mean that we wouldn't have police when we need them for safety. It's just that they're not there to do routine discipline. So that's one whole piece. The other piece that you talk about, you got us into sort of progressive prosecution movement, it's a really good point, is also this notion of gatekeeping. So, you know, when we talk about Eric's case, the one that I told you all about, the Molotov cocktail, it was not just that the school resource officer was present, searched his bag, and did not give him the benefit of the doubt when he said, here, throw it in the trash can, I'm going on to class, right? There's no way there's anybody at danger. You have the glass bottle. And there's nothing that's going to blow that up at all. So there's that issue. But then beyond that, he got arrested at school and sent to court. And then what happens in court? The prosecutor prosecuted that case and continued to pursue that case for 9 months. Right? Despite expert evidence and evidentiary hearings and defense argument about why this was just such an abuse of the judicial system. This is not what we should be using the system for. And so there is this growing body of progressive prosecutors that I am actually quite pleased to see the efforts that they're making. And some of that is thinking about alternatives to public safety, but more important, declining to prosecute cases that do not belong in, for example, the juvenile court. We need folks who are courageous. So you asked about what I do. As a part of my work at the Georgetown Juvenile Justice Clinic and Initiative, I do trainings all across the country for all of the stakeholder groups, judges, prosecutors, defense attorneys, probation officers, even police officers, right? So my conversation is not at all meant to be an anti-police conversation. It's just meant to be, how do we think differently? My conversations include helping us acknowledge the ways in which we criminalize normal adolescent behaviors. It's getting folks to understand how implicit racial bias operates in the system, causing us to see Black children as older and more dangerous and more threatening than they actually are. It includes a full recognition of the traumatic effects, historical and contemporary, of police relationships with the Black community. And what does that mean for adolescent behaviors and adolescent responses to the police? Things of that nature, as a part of the broader effort to shift how we respond to Black children. My ultimate goal in all of that work and in the book is to really encourage, urge, plead with folks to treat Black children like children too.
0: So you mentioned that, you know, one of the other things is to educate people about the full extent of the traumatic effects of adolescent responses to police trauma and the trauma of being handcuffed at 9 years old. And I'm wondering if you could talk a little bit more about that.
1: There is a growing body of research documenting the extraordinary psychological trauma that Black and brown children, Latino in particular, children experience in contact with the police. the research shows that Black and brown children who live in heavily surveilled neighborhoods, who are the target of frequent stops and frisk, report high rates of fear, anxiety, depression, hopelessness. They become hypervigilant, which just means that they're always on guard, not trusting the police. And what's really sad is that distrust of the police transfers over to other adult authority figures, right? Like teachers, counselors, folks who might be a real ally for the child. As I noted a little earlier, the trauma occurs not just from being the direct target, but from witnessing it. One of the most important things that happens during our adolescent years is what they call adolescent identity formation. That's really all about how you think about yourself, what you think you can become, and how you interrelate with other people in society. I talk about the book as the rage of innocence. And that rage is, one, it's the rage that all of us should have anytime any one child is deprived of an opportunity to be a child. But it also has other layers of meaning. And one of those layers is, it is the rage that Black children have when they're told over and over again that they're criminal, that they're a threat, that they are to be feared, that they are to be excluded. You push back on those labels. And as a teenager, you don't say, "Oh, Mr. Officer, I don't like the way you're treating me." Instead, you respond like a teenager. You're impulsive. You're emotional. You're a fairness fanatic. So we need to just be thoughtful about the ways in which the history and the trauma impact that police encounter with a young person, and remember that the blue uniform carries with it that history of oppression in American society, even when an individual officer means well, even when an individual officer wants to engage kindly with a young person. So we have to ask ourselves, the adults just have to be the adults and meet the child where they are.
0: You've been listening to Dr. Chris Henning discussing her book, The Rage of Innocence, How America Criminalizes Black Youth. And a quick announcement. This is my final show as a producer at Making Contact, and I wanted to take a moment to thank everybody that I've had the opportunity to work with on this show. 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The Making Contact team is Jessica Partnow, Anita Johnson, Salima Hamarani, Sabine Blazin, and I'm Monica Lopez. 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

this place. 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
10: 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Never happens. Before you leave the car, always stop, look, lock. 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